And the city square don't seem as big as it did before.

0: Day, Motley Crue, Guns N' Roses and Pearl Jam are just a few of the bands that have been inspired by the group that came to be known as Cheap Trick. But I still don't get how they got the name.
1: While we were in Philadelphia, Rick and I went to see Slade, the group Slade. And we loved Slade. And they came out and they had glitter in their teeth and, you know, whatever, their whole thing. You know, it was comical. You know, we thought they were hilarious. And I turned to Rick and I said, God, these guys are using every cheap trick in the book. He goes, hey, that'd be a cool band name. So teamwork, I guess. I didn't come up with the band name. I just happened to say that, you know, and he just said,
0: and he cottoned onto it.
1: Well, then they ended up using it, and we were Cheap Trick from that point on.
0: And what was the direction that you'd all agreed that Cheap Trick would take?
1: We just do songs, material we like. It was probably a lot more prog rock than people realize. We liked Mahavishnu Orchestra and, you know, that kind of stuff. And, you know, really kind of crazy King Crimson and the British Invasion stuff, too. So it's a combination of that. And at that point, the British Invasion stuff from 64 by, you know, 1969, it was a little passe. It was kind of silly. You know, people weren't out there in suits and ties and stuff. It was, you know, it's changed. So it was kind of old hat. But those influences were still there. We still love the Kinks and the Stones and the Who and the Beatles and all that. And it's a combination of prog rock, really. And then we realized, well, we're playing in clubs, but people don't want to really hear prog rock. And, you know, if they're coming to a bar to come have a party. So we weren't playing hits, but we would play songs that you could dance to. So we would do you know, the Kinks and Slade and T-Rex and Sensational Alex Harvey and David Bowie and our own material, too.

songs, you know, by Manfred Mann and the Animals, and I don't know, just all sort, anything that we thought was cool and that you could kind of dance to. You know, and of course it was a nonstop Freebird, Freebird, you know, but there you go. You know, otherwise we'd be playing disco songs, which we didn't do. We did have a song that was written, one of our originals, was a song called Disco Paradise. We did a total disco style as a joke, and it instantly became our most popular song live, and we said, forget this song, so we never did it again.

But his ministers would not have it. It was not, shall we say, politic. And now I wonder how differently history might have been written if at that time France and Austria had joined hands. Only 3 years later, in 1870, Germany began the first of three terrible attempts to conquer the world. France, fighting alone, was defeated. To think that a waltz might have spared that horror, and the two that came after. But music, with all its powers, is not strong enough to unite nations when it cannot unite men. After all, our common interest did not bring my father and myself together during our lifetime. Music, I think, serves best as a reminder of things that are good in life, that are fine and beautiful. And today, I like to know that the beautiful Blue Danube is still played everywhere in the world. And when people hear it, I know their hearts turn to Vienna. The Vienna that once again will be gay and bright, the city of wonderful dreams. And people remember my father, who allowed me to write the song of our river, the Blue Danube.

swimsuit. Or you get an even suntan on your back and on your legs. And when the snow falls, you're found in summer. It's with the others.

0: I knew Granger would be able to refute this last piece of evidence, but it had the effect I wanted. It showed that Mrs. Marsh tried to keep Emily's evidence from being heard. Granger rose and said,
1: Your Honor, this is just another attempt, I'm afraid, to mislead this court. There is before the court a medical certificate excusing this witness from appearing. He actually obtained a medical certificate to excuse her from appearing.
2: Yes, there is such a medical certificate before us. But that doesn't excuse your client's conduct, Mr. Granger.
1: I submit that there is nothing to excuse. This witness had been excused from appearing by counsel. Mrs. Marsh, the legal guardian of the witness, was concerned for the health of her ward and offered to assist her to return to Marshton, believing that she was not well enough to be called.
2: Yes, I'll grant that it's unusual for a witness to be excused on medical grounds and then to appear without notice. But it's not necessarily proof of improper conduct by counsel.
1: We submitted that it is. My friend has engineered this whole thing to deceive the court. Now look at the facts. He knows that Julia Marsh has been shown to be a woman of bad character, a drug addict, disloyal to her husband, a woman who's neglected her child so that another person has had to take charge of that
3: child.
1: You
3: mustn't say that! Stop it! You've no right to say those things about Julia. You...
2: Mrs. Andrews, please. Now, I must ask you to be quiet. You're not allowed to interject in this manner. Perhaps if Mr. Granger will agree to postpone cross-examination, you may step down.
1: We do wish to question her, Your Honor, but the witness is obviously upset. She might not give rational answers to our questions. We will therefore waive our right to cross-examination and call Mrs. Victoria Marsh.
2: Very well. You may step down, Mrs. Andrews. Let Mrs. Victoria Marsh come forward.
4: Yes, Your Honor.
2: And kindly remember that you're still on oath, Mrs. Marsh.
4: Yes, Your Honor.
1: Well, Mrs. Marsh, will you tell this court how you came to accept the legal guardianship of the witness, Emily Andrews?
4: Yes, very well. Her parents were employed on my property. They were killed in a very tragic accident. The child was faced with being put in an orphanage. I didn't want that. I felt personally responsible for what had happened, so I adopted Emily.
1: And you have brought her up as your own daughter. Isn't that true?
4: Yes, it is.
1: You have provided her with a good home and adequate schooling? You have brought her up as your own daughter. Isn't that true?
4: Yes, it is.
1: You have provided her with a good home and adequate schooling?
4: I like to...

0: for Ty Williams. And look at Williams go.
1: Hi, this is Ty Williams for RAD. There are many things in life we can't control. One thing we can control is the decision not to drink and drive. So if you're going to hang out with mates and have a few drinks while watching the footy this weekend, have your own pre-game plan. Arrange a designated driver who won't drink, share a taxi or grab public transport. By planning ahead, you'll make it a safer weekend for all of us.
2: RAD, RAD.org.au.

0: Is that what you heard, boy?
1: Y'all pushing, you're pushing. 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You're pushing it. It'll go up by itself. Don't put nothing in it unless you feel it. 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

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I was leaving, wearing what I came in. When a man said stop, I wanna have what you have and get what you got. 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

0: Hi there. This is Randy Stone. I cover the night beat for the Daily.
1: It's time to spruce up the floors in the house.
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1: Really?
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1: All this time, you...
0: All this time. Jerry is a man, not a Boy Scout. Do you think I was just going to stop living for 18 months?
1: Jerry, how could you? After all the time we've been together...
2: Oh, don't blame me, champ. It was tossed in my lap.
1: I trusted you with my money, with my life, everything. I took the punches, and it looks like you took everything else.
0: You better get out of here.
1: I took all the punches.
2: It just happened that way, champ. I did the same anyone else would have done.
1: I took all the punches, up till now.
3: Charlie could hit like a pile driver from 6 inches away. Jerry McIntyre never had a chance. He fell back over a coffee table and Charlie dived in after him. Bettina grabbed the nearest thing she could find, a big, heavy glass ashtray, and started lamming into Charlie with it. The maid heard the screams, ran to the door, and saw the whole thing. She said the champ pulled Jerry to his feet and beat his face to a pulp. The maid said that she ran and phoned the police after she'd heard Bettina screaming murder and shouting obscenities at Charlie. She heard Charlie say, "Don't ever use those words." And there was another slap, and then the maid said that Bettina fainted. When the maid returned, all door was open. Charlie had gone. Jerry McIntyre was lying dead on the floor. And Miss Bettina Longlong was out cold on the floor, too.
4: Quite a pretty picture. He might get away with manslaughter, but... What came over him?
3: You know, Randy, in all the fights I seen Charlie, he never once lost his temper. So I just don't get it. It looks like the facts stand for themselves.
4: But, Mike, neither the maid nor Bettina actually saw Charlie kill McIntyre.
3: Well, it's near to it, so it doesn't matter.
4: Mike, what time do you go back on duty?
3: Well, I got 40 minutes.
4: You're not going to do anything before then?
3: No. Hey, Randy, what's eating you?
4: I just got a hunch. Stay right here, and I'll call you back. 40 minutes wasn't much time to try to save a guy's life. It looked like an open and shut case. But I stopped by at the medical examiner's office for the official report on the cause of death. As luck would have it, I caught the doctor who made it out. Hey, well, Doc, can I see the report?
5: Sure. Here it is.
4: Jaw broken in several places, fractured skull.
5: You saw another guy look like that one from he'd been run over by a train.
4: Hey, what's this, Doc?
5: What?
4: Specks of glass from ashtray embedded in head wound.
5: Well, that's what killed him, I'd say. He might have survived the other injuries, but it was the final slugging with the ashtray that finished him.
4: But there was no mention of the ashtray.
5: Miss Longlong was knocked out, too. She didn't see at all.
4: But the maid, too. She didn't say anything about his using the ashtray. Only Bettina.
5: Look, son. I just did the autopsy. I'm no cop.
4: No. Well, maybe I'd better find one. Quick. At homicide, I checked the statements made out by Bettina and the maid. I was right. There was no mention of Charlie Tuell to so much as picking up that ashtray. I noticed the time as I went into Lieutenant Edgar's office. 15 minutes had gone. I told the lieutenant about my hunch.
6: I know how you feel, Randy. I have a warm spot for the champ, too. Well, it's no use. I tell you, it's just a matter of time before we pull him in.
4: I know, it's just a matter of time. But, Lieutenant, I still reckon that neither of the women saw Charlie slug McIntyre with the ashtray.
6: The Longlong dame is out cold, eh? Nice type she is.
4: I know, I saw her statement.
6: The maid was out in the hall. Yes, that's true, Randy.
4: What about fingerprints?
6: On the remains of the ashtray?
4: Yeah.
6: Smeared badly, except for one clear print of Longlong's. And we know she used it to shock Charlie.
4: Well, maybe she had a go at McIntyre after Charlie left.
6: Why?
4: Well, I don't know why.
6: He was her boy. She said so in the statement.
4: Well, she's a screwball. Maybe she doesn't have to have a reason.
6: Randy, I'd like to go along with you. But I'm sorry. It just won't wash.
4: 25 precious minutes had gone, but I had one more chance. I grabbed a cab down to Charlie's club, The Ring. Charlie's friends might be hanging around. I might hear something. When I got there, I found Mike Deverson must have had the same idea. He was waiting in the deserted foyer of the club.
3: There's no one here, Randy. I tell you, the town's gone underground.
4: Yeah, Mike.
3: Well, I guess I better get along to the station.
4: Mike, you said 40 minutes.
3: Well?
4: Well, listen. I've been down getting the medical report. The doc said what killed McIntyre was a bash in the head with a glass ashtray.

Hello, darling. 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In fact, I think it's about time I took some things away. I'd like to take away the suspicion that I know clouds your world at times by giving you some faith to hold on to, honey, whenever your hand is not in mine.

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When I envelop you, just to help you, study out the thing in manner pedagogical. 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

0: my beautiful Kevin Hunt, who you heard in that track, he was a big support. He came to the hospital immediately. As soon as he could come and be around us, he wanted to play music for Rod to help. And I wanted to sing for Rod at his request, but it was incredibly difficult for me. I was so sad, yeah, and so rocked by it all. So it did take me a long time. And even when I did start back, I still was very quite disconnected. It hurt too much to sing those things, to really think about any kind of emotion or any memory as you're singing these words. I did wonder how long that would take and if it would ever disperse. And it has.
1: It has.
0: Yeah, it has. Yeah, I found the joy and the love again.
1: Your first music choice is from an international artist by the name of Samara Joy. And you saw her perform when she came to Australia recently.
0: I did.
1: And experienced the fragility of the voice.
0: Oh, indeed.
1: When
0: yeah,
1: it can just
0: darling.
1: Disappear.
0: Yeah.
1: When you're ill.
0: Yeah. She'd been on the road for a long time, I think, quite a few weeks. And she'd made the disclaimer at the top of the concert that she wasn't going to be talking too much. She'd only just regained her voice from illness. And I'm sure every vocalist in the audience took a little deep breath in going, oh, my gosh, that feeling, we know how you feel. And I just wanted to wrap my arms around her and hug her and say, whatever you can offer us will be, you know, the best. We'll take it. Yeah, exactly. And she did. She knocked it out of the park. She didn't really have to tell anyone. You know, she was phenomenal.
1: Here she is from her album Portrait with a track called You Stepped Out of a Dream.

From January the 1st, 1960 to December the 31st, 1969, it was the biggest pop and cultural explosion the world ever knew.

That's the surf rock male duo from Los Angeles, Jan and Dean, and their number 10 hit from 1963. The

0: It's like a cross between James Brown and Mick Jagger, Phil Flowers and the Flower Shop from 1969, and the Bob Dylan remake, Like a Rolling Stone.
1: We are reminded in the atmosphere that surrounds us today that the United States of America has given in economic and humanitarian aid to the people of South Vietnam.

over $2,000 million. And also the munificent offer that if and when peace is restored in that part of the world, that the United States is prepared to give at least another $1,000 million for reconstruction there, in which the president has said the North Vietnamese people may participate if they wish.

And that was Blue Suede with Never My Love. And just a reminder, if your not-for-profit organisation has a forthcoming event and you think it would be of interest to our community, then send the information into Radio 4YOU at bigpond.com. All right, let's bring you Peter Allen after we listen to Paul Simon with The More I See You, and Matt Scullion with a great little song with The Last of the Larrikins.

Kenny, K-E-N-N-Y, Gary, Paul of Yeppoon, passed away peacefully on Thursday, the 10th day of September. Loved husband of Margaret, deceased.

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1: Footy's a true team sport. When you're part of a team, you support each other. 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So if you're with someone who's been drinking, don't let them get behind the wheel. Take their keys and call a taxi, because mates don't let their mates drink drive.
0: RAD. Recording artists, actors and athletes against dumb driving.
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9: Well, there certainly are some wonderful stories in the tapestries of life. We'll have more of those for you next week, Monday to Friday. All right, let's go now and bring you a little song called The Fugitive, done by David Allan Coe. And then we'll move into the Community Diary, and on the other side, Little Big Town with Day Drinking.

0: by both sides that have led to accusations that each side was disregarding the peace deal. On Sunday, the TPLF announced that they had formed an alliance with six other armed groups across Ethiopia aimed at overthrowing the federal government. And then on Wednesday, we saw the Tigrayan forces led by the TPLF seize airports across Tigray and then launch offensives against federal forces both within Tigray and in two neighboring regions. The TPLF says that this is a defensive war, that they've been attacked by drones over the course of many months, and that the federal government has been doing a lot to violate the peace deal that ended that previous war. So each side says that they're acting in self-defense. But what we have and what's been confirmed by sources on all sides is that there was combat both within Tigray and in the two neighboring regions yesterday. And this is something we haven't seen since the conflict ended in 2022. This is a significant alliance which involved many of the most significant armed groups that are in opposition to Prime Minister Abiy Ahmed's government. So it includes the TPLF, it also includes the Fano militias in the neighboring Amhara region, who were actually bitter enemies of the TPLF during the 2020 to 22 conflict. And then you have several other armed groups from other parts of Ethiopia. So the real question is to what extent these groups can really align and fight for a common cause. It's clear that they have a common enemy in the federal government. However, they also have lots of differences. There's a fear among diplomats, among analysts, that this new conflict could in some ways join with conflicts in neighboring Sudan, which has turned into what the UN has called the world's worst and largest humanitarian crisis. And in that conflict in Sudan, there have been a lot of external actors who have been trying to influence it in various ways. And there's a fear that this conflict in Ethiopia could also see lots of actors from both neighboring countries and from further afield trying to influence events.
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